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4: 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This country is full of unusual places to see and amazing things to do. But only the locals really know where to go. On My Go-To, we discover some of the strangest...
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8: I'm Shirley Curry. I'm 82 years old, and I'm the gaming grandma.
9: Go.
10: I'm Joseph Green. I'm 26 years old, and I'm Shirley's number one grandson. How'd you become the grandma gamer?
8: My son gave me a computer and a game and started me in both, and I became addicted.
10: Talk about your friendship with Joseph.
8: He just would comment and talk to me on my channel.
10: So, Joseph, you got a friend who's 82 years old and playing video games?
11: Yeah, can you believe it?
10: Boo! Oh my gosh!
12: Even though there's an age difference, we have a lot of things in common and obviously lots in video games.
8: Gaming is an open world and it should be open to everybody. And everybody should accept everybody into it.
10: This flavor is very popular in Mexico, but everybody in Houston, they know what chamoy is, they know what tajin is. Got a blueberry mojito. I'm Jonathan Delgado, and welcome to the Popsin Factory. So here we're making the chocolate sea salt. The chocolate, we cook it in the pasteurizer with cocoa powder, semi-sweet chocolate, and another secret chocolate that we found. Popsin is a company inspired by Houston. When we thought about coming up with the local name, my wife's the one that came up with Popsin, and we pretty much, what we do is we like to mix fruits from different parts of the world. It's sweet watermelon with green apple. People can, have something tropical, or having fruit from Asia that we can mix with like something that they know, and just celebrate our culture. I got laid off in 2016, and then with my wife, when she was studying at the Art Institute of Texas. We've got fresh watermelon, literally just seedless watermelon blended. Talk about and daydream of having a place that could have flavors that are from South America or from, you know, just something that we know and that could be in a popsicle form. We've got one that's made out of rice with cinnamon. This is very traditional in Mexican culture. This was back in 06, 07. So it was just like a daydream. Dragon fruit with sour.

0: Soursop, dehydrated orange, and salted orange in the back. Fast forward to 2016. I got laid off. I was depressed for about 2 weeks, but she kept on pushing me to start this popsicle thing. This is a bubblegum popsicle. It's cream-based. I was very afraid, but eventually she gave me a lot of confidence, and we found a cart at an ice cream shop in Stafford, and we got it. We put the word pop on the sides. We got some kitchen space, and then I just started slinging pop. Oh, I've got a new one. I've got an orange honey creamsicle. You want to do that one? I would go to the medical center, and then I was trying to figure out what's a cool spot to take pictures with the pops. So I went to the Museum of Fine Arts Houston. They had a free parking lot in the back, and they always had a food truck. So every time on Thursdays, I knew that people had money to spend on pops. And it was hot, and so, yeah, that's where we started, next to the Metro stop. It's pistachio with rose water. We've had a few people ask for it. We started off with no investors. I would say my wife is my investor. And we would just sling pops during summertime, and then just whatever we needed, like more popsicle molds or equipment, we just would reinvest it in ourselves. So, of course, we haven't had vacations for a long time, but we've just been putting the money back into the business. And then every year we meet a lot of people. Either they work for oil and gas or at universities, and they book us for catering, birthday parties. And then also we built relationships with, like, the owners of White Oak Music Hall and the staff. They're literally like family to us. So every launch show that they have, Popsin's always invited. In 2020, the owners of the plant reached out to Popsin because they wanted to have, like, desserts in this location. And then so the space was kind of small, but Jeff Kaplan is a great salesman, and so he convinced me to come over here. And I've met a lot of great people that have helped us. And it's a dream come true because I never went to school for this. So whenever I started making pops, I just went to Half Price Books and bought books on how to make cocktails, smoothies, ice cream, and I pretty much just started playing around at the house. And then my mother-in-law has a really great palate, so she would be the one that would come and judge my flavors when I first started. So then we'll get the pops straight to the machine. Houston has showed us a lot of love. We've actually been very blessed to come across really, really amazing people.
1: We're doing them again this weekend.
0: 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Even when it's hot outside, we still have a smile. So I wouldn't pick another.
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0: My name's Jim Prappas. I'm the Director of Animal Operations, and we're at the Downtown Aquarium Houston. Here at the Downtown Aquarium Houston, we have a lot of exhibits here, but one of our primary exhibits and one we're most very proud of is our 200,000-gallon shark tank. Part of my responsibility was to get with the biology team and come up with a collection, all the species, and make sure they're compatible and they give the feel of a shark tank.
1: So we're having our shark celebration event this weekend.
2: If you go in the opposite direction, so from its tail towards its head.
1: Where we are taking an opportunity to educate the public on shark species that can be found in the waters of the Gulf of Mexico on the Texas coast. Hi, I'm Paul Kaysen, and we're at Sea Center Texas in Lake Jackson. So today we're highlighting sharks. It's our shark celebration.
3: Now, if we're going to study these sharks, what do you suppose are some of the things that we need to do?
1: So we're teaching people about how sharks are specially adapted for the environment that they live in and how they're really an important part of our ecosystems. And we also brought in a shark expert, Dr. Phil Maddock from Texas A&M Galveston.
3: Let's do a little quiz. Anybody know what kind of shark this is? Raise your hands.
4: I think it's a really valuable opportunity for us to speak to the public and share what we do, and for these kids, hopefully, to become more interested in learning about these sharks and working with them in the future.
0: Some of the things that I find interesting about sharks and that some people don't know, they've been around over 150 million years without change. They look the same today as they did 150 million years ago. They've just fine-tuned all of their, you know, intricacies of smell and sight and speed. They're a perfect machine. They're a very important part of our environment. Without them, our ecosystems don't operate very well, and that's part of the struggle that we always have, and we're still having with the fishermen and people who think they can go out and hunt them. I think it's easy to get involved in conservation at any level. You don't have to save the world. You can be involved in things that are happening in your own community.
5: He said, no, thank you.
0: Sharks are along your coast, and we have rules and regulations, and, you know, I like to see people not participating in shark finning and managing and being responsible about the environment. We need to preserve them. We need to protect them, and we need to make sure that their environments are safe and that we stop overfishing, stop doing the things that are impacting the populations that are a detriment to the whole environment. And I could go on and on about that, but there are a lot of things that sharks do for you that you don't even know.

0: We should all be staying active. And here on Pumped, we show you all the different ways members of your community are keeping in shape. Meet people who can make a gym wherever they go.
1: You can literally make anything and everything yours.
0: Proving that age is just a number.
2: How old are you?
1: 80.
0: And challenging what we think is possible.
3: Get up, baby. Get up. That's what I love.
4: Can't breathe.
0: So put on your sweats and join us to get pumped. Live like a local with Localish.
5: Heart pounding.
6: Oh, yeah!
5: Drenched in sweat.
7: You got this!
5: And no excuses. These are the greatest workouts in America.
8: We as humans are far more capable than we believe.
5: No matter the odds.
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10: We're
5: going
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5: This is Pumped.
11: Over the past decade, youth sports have been struggling. 70% of kids now quit their team by the age of 13. And with recent COVID restrictions, over 50% of parents say their kids are getting less physical activity. But for coaches who want to help their kids get back on the field, there's a new app helping to prevent burnout and boredom at practice.
12: 21! Great job, girl!
13: So this is the Mojo app.
11: It features in-depth training videos and minute-by-minute practice plan.
13: I'm about to connect with Ben Sherwood, the man behind this app and my former boss at ABC. Ben, it's so good to see you again. I remember fondly when you were coaching our softball team at ABC News. I know you are a devoted coach to your two sons. Talk about how exciting it is to launch this app.
14: It's incredibly exciting. The most fun I've had in the last 12 years was on the playing fields and courts of baseball and basketball and flag football and soccer. I'd experienced as a coach all kinds of aggravation and frustration with the resources that are out there right now. And I thought using technology and storytelling, you could do a lot better and you could help parents everywhere have more fun with their kids on the field. There is a big inequality problem in the country and also in youth sports. There's a big divide between haves and have-nots. And at Mojo, we are totally committed to trying to help level the playing field between haves and have-nots. It's one reason that we made the app free this year so that everybody can have access to great coaching help and advice. But we've also partnered with Coaching Corps, which is sort of like a Peace Corps for volunteer coaches.
15: Coaching Corps works to get kids in low-income communities an opportunity to play sports with trained coaches. Twice as many kids in middle and upper middle-class communities play sports than kids in low-income communities do. And Mojo is going to enable coaches around the country to be able to coach without having to put all the stress and apprehension into it, and instead focus on building strong relationships with the kids who need it most.
14: Whether you've never coached before, whether you've coached a few times, whether you've coached a few seasons, or whether you're expert, we wanted to make it so easy for you to take the jump and get out there and get outside with your kids and have a blast. It's not just the kids who grow, it's the parents who grow too. And I think that's why we think this is such a magical moment.
13: Well, so excited to reconnect with you, Ben, and to see this app take off in the days ahead.
14: And remember, we've got soccer now, Michael, and then we'll be bringing in new sports so that not only will you be able to do this with soccer, but then when you switch from soccer to basketball in the winter or Little League in the spring, Mojo will have you covered.
16: Incredibly generous and exciting to be giving these tools to so many coaches around the country.
13: Thank you so much for your time.
14: Thanks, Michael. Talk soon.
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11: 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So we sat down to check in with six nominees for honorary ESPY Awards.
13: Senior year for a lot of kids in your class has been disrupted by COVID-19. Talk about how that kind of impacted your senior year.
17: I got one indoor race in before everything just started getting canceled. It definitely just took away my track season, which is kind of a bummer.
18: It was just a shock, like not to be able to play anymore for the rest of the season.
19: I was a fifth year senior, so I came back
2: just to play baseball. I had 1 year left, so that's what I wanted to do. It was just a roller coaster of emotions. Once we found that out, I broke down emotionally. I started crying. All of our teammates gathered and we were all, you know, hugging each other and, you know, saying how much we appreciate and love one another. And it was just very tough.
4: I wanted to break the 200 record dealing with Corona, COVID-19. It kind of took away my last year that I really wanted to make a statement in.
6: I actually had a great beginning of my season. I was doing super well. I was playing a lot. I was doing really well hitting. And it was like, I was like so excited. Like I was like, this is it. Like this is the year. And then when COVID happened, I was like, wow, like of course, the 1 year, like I'm healthy. I have a great mindset. I've been doing well. This happens.
7: Tell me a little bit about yourself, starting with the introduction to who you are and what you've done recently.
19: I just graduated college yesterday, actually.
7: And you're the only Ethiopian D1 basketball player in the country right now?
19: Yeah, I was the only Ethiopian Division I basketball player. It was really successful 4 years for me, and we were 30-5 my junior year, and we made it to the NCAA tournament.
17: I'm a senior that just graduated. I run cross country and track, and I hold the 1600 meter record at the high school.
6: I played softball at Binghamton University for the last 4 years.
4: I'm a graduate from Zachary High School and I'm a track athlete.
18: I go to LSU Laboratory School and I play basketball, volleyball, and I run track.
2: I went to Susquehanna University, played baseball there, and I was a left-handed pitcher. Coming out of high school, I always wanted to play college when I was a kid, so that was like my number one thing. I made it to the next level. I had about like 45, maybe 50 innings pitched. I had like a 2.7-ish ERA, 2.6, and I was named all D3 team. So it was pretty cool to like get that accomplishment. And then we also won 2 championships during my time there too.
4: 3-time defending 400 champ, 2-time defending 200 champ. I won Gatorade Player of the Year for Louisiana, Most Value Athlete for the state track meet 2 years in a row.
18: All Metro. Last year on the volleyball team, we were state runner-up 2 years ago, and we finished in the quarterfinals last year for volleyball.
17: My mile PR is a 4:13, 3-mile PR, that's 14:46. I got second in state.
7: I used to be a cross-country runner back in high school. I wasn't even close to where you were in the pack. You're leading the charge out there in Illinois. What's the feeling you get when you run?
17: It's definitely a mental challenge, just trying to keep going, keep pushing the whole time.
19: My junior year when we won it, and I remember looking up at the shot clock, just celebrating with my teammates, you know, all those suicides, all those conditioning, weights, like it was worth it.
18: During volleyball season, we played St. Joseph's Academy, and in the entire history of my school, we had never beaten them. But that game, we actually won, and it was just one of the most amazing experiences of my life.
6: I really enjoyed like the times, like the games were super close where you have to be in it from the beginning to the end. That's where you see like great things happen. Just getting save on a base like was always the greatest feeling ever.
7: Now you're nominated for this honorary SB, and how did that feel?
19: It's an honor. It's a huge honor, and you know, I'm just happy to be nominated.
17: I never thought this would happen. It feels really good.
6: When this happened and I was nominated, it was kind of just like, it was like, it's a great thing, and I'm just super excited about it.
2: Once you hear the word SB, and you know, everyone knows what that is, it's like, oh my God, that's so cool. It's definitely a cool thing to have under your, like, your belt.
18: I've worked really hard, and not just in sports, but in every aspect of my life, and it feels like it's paying off.
4: Knowing that all the hard work paid off, which it paid off regardless, even if I win or not, because nominated just a big accomplishment right there. So if I won, it'd just be a great accomplishment to bring back the award to my family, really.
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22: 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Is it worth the wait? From a massive 7-pound burrito to a slice of pie that has locals going crazy, we'll let you know what's worth it and what's not. This is Worth the Wait. This country is full of unusual places to see and amazing things to do. But only the locals really know where to go. On My Go-To, we discover some of the strangest...
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22: 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So here on Out of Office, we're taking you to some of our favorite vacation spots, where the locals show us how to really relax.
27: And I could feel it when I went from one bath to the next.
22: Take in the sights.
28: You can see the mountains, the city, the trees inside of it.
22: And have some fun.
29: Yeah, punch it, Chewy.
22: So finish your last work email and join us as we go out of office.
30: You're watching Pumped.
31: He loves it. He loves archery. All right. When it rains, he goes out and shoots. Most people run from the rain. He practices in the rain. He's not afraid of the wind. He just steps out there and he just does what he needs to do. That's why I said he is a phenomenal young archer. And I have to say young because he has done so much by the age of 16. Tomorrow is wide open for him. It really is.
32: In 2017, I became the first African-American national champion. In 2018, I won indoor nationals and Vegas. 2019, I won indoor nationals, Vegas, and the Lancaster Archery Classic.
31: Come on through. Good. Keep your hand on your face. We're good. Keep your hand right there. Yeah. So we're working on that, huh?
32: Yeah.
31: But I see for him in the future, an accomplished Olympic athlete. That's where I see him. I got into archery at the age of 5, and my father used to work for a bow company that made bows, a location in Queens. And he took myself and my two other brothers out to the garbage dump in Queens and taught us how to shoot. And I was the only one that stuck to it. I've been shooting ever since then. From coming to Proline for years, people knew I was into archery. And then I started working in the school system teaching archery. Much better, much better, much, much better.
32: Too.
31: Yeah, much better. You, nothing moved. I started working at Columbia, I think it was 2003, from Joe, one of the owners here, recommended me for Columbia to teach archery there, and went for the interview, and I got the job. As I went to tournaments around the country, I didn't see a lot of children from Hispanic and African-American culture. So I said, you know what? Yeah, I'm in my 50s now, so I got to make a change here. And so I decided to step down from Columbia and teach it in the public school system. And sure enough, that's what I started doing. I've been doing that now going on, I think, 18 years. Absolutely. Absolutely. Good shot. Good shot.
32: I got into archery from a friend of my mom. She had a flyer. She actually met Coach Brown at a post office, and Coach Brown gave her a flyer, and she bought it to my mom, and said it was a free Saturday program. After my first time going to the Saturday program, I was like, it was kind of a big eye-opener.
31: She took her son to every major event to toughen up his skin over a period of time. Even beyond the child, I would go to the parents first because they actually set the pathway for the child. Kids have ideas and desires, but parents set the pathways for them. Good execution, but it's exactly what happened. You're here. And as you came through, you came up a little bit.
32: I figured it didn't feel as strong as the first one.
31: At one point, I was kind of wearing him out, and then after a while, he started wearing me out, and he's been doing it ever since, okay? He shoots very, very well.
32: He wants to see it done the right way. Like, there's other ways to get around certain things to do archery. If it works for you, it works, so keep doing that. But at the same time, you still want to try to keep the form intact and make sure you're doing it the right way.
31: He takes information, processes it, and uses it in an honest way.
32: I feel like I'd be a little bit more immature as a 16-year-old if it wasn't for archery and Coach Brown. So I am grateful for him helping me to grow as a young man. So yeah, it's been more like a kind of like tying into like a family type thing. So it's not just a regular coach student dynamic. It's more we're growing closer as the years come. So
0: last year I was a little nervous. No, this year it's not happening no more.
31: If you shot the way you shot, you were nervous, boy. I hate to see when you're not nervous anymore.
0: I'm not nervous anymore. I know that much. That's okay. What I know.
7: Up next.
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14: Move behind the back.
15: My parents were born in Africa and Guinea. I was the first girl born in America. They think that this can get me somewhere.
14: Because this is more than about lacrosse. This is about getting a great education and learning discipline.
16: Here we go, Saran, pick it up and get that thing moving right away.
29: Oh. Use the space, hot cut through.
15: They wanted me to play a sport because they think I'm tiny.
14: So your parents had never heard of lacrosse?
15: No.
29: Here we go, Saran. All right, D up. Old pass, here we go, Cam. Move it.
14: Shot.
29: Keep moving around, Dan.
14: Tell me about the headscarf.
15: So it's a part of my religion. I just wear it to show I'm different. Just because I'm playing lacrosse doesn't mean I'm going to look like everybody else. And I like showing that I am Muslim. I wouldn't take it off for anything.
14: And for those who don't know, why do you wear the braid?
9: I wear the braid because I'm tiny Native American. So it's like a part of me. It would be like cutting off my arm or cutting off my leg.
14: And a lot of people don't know, but Native Americans invented the game of lacrosse.
9: Creator's game. And we played for land, and it was just for peace. Nowadays, we don't really worship the game, but that's totally fine because you're doing it for a really good cause, and I'm really happy with that.
1: A couple years ago, the New York City Parks Department, they wanted to turn the handball courts into a basketball court. We had a dozen kids go down to a community board meeting, and listening to two of the leaders on the team speak up about their experience and what this spot means to them and how it can't be basketball, they want lacrosse. Lacrosse is their ticket. Lacrosse is where they're successful. And then have the community board be really receptive. They urge the Parks Department to leave the handball courts as is.
2: This is their home. We've also been able to repaint the benches and plant flowers around the area and want to keep it looking amazing and staying awesome.
14: Some lacrosse fields, they're manicured lawns, but you said you prefer to play here on the blacktop.
3: Yeah, I really like playing here. It's the place I started. This is a safe spot.
4: Katie, low left, low left.
5: Here we go. We want to keep the play flowing. We get the defense moving on a deceptive pass. We want to keep that ball moving. And that's the way to have some purpose behind the backhand. Not just doing it for the sake of doing it, doing it with purpose.
3: Lacrosse is like the reward at the end. You have to do well in classes.
9: I wasn't a good student. Now with lacrosse, I want to be the best that I can be.
1: They really have started to change the face of lacrosse. And people don't look at them, oh, it's the black team, it's Harlem lacrosse.
3: In middle school, I was a natural shy person. And then I started to join this team. And all throughout middle school and all throughout high school, I had a family. And also I had another family, which was the boys team. We're all one and we're all united.
9: It's the only thing that I could fall back on when I have nobody to fall back on. So like I can go get my mind off of things, play lacrosse.
7: You're watching Pumped.
10: Crossroad dash, light turns to red. We wait for the beeps. There they are. Now then, JD Sportsman. He's got a decent start. Leggings on the outside. Oh, JD Sportsman's been distracted over the shoulder.
14: Your commentary on everyday life has made it across the pond, as they say. How do you kind of get into this world of finding what seemingly mundane things and making them the subject of your voice?
6: Through boredom, probably, is the first answer. A case of seeing the sporting engagements disappearing off the horizon.
10: Will you join me live for what I've been told is the Tooting Dogging Final, and these two, Vanilla and Chocolate, doing really well here. Vanilla just over the hillock in the distance, Chocolate in hot pursuit. There's been some lovely footwork, and there it is again from Vanilla. That's excellent. The Spaniel now out in front, and that's confused the hell out of it.
14: You are a rugby announcer, and kind of translated that style of speech into announcing people in your neighbourhood, or where are these videos coming from?
6: It's a parody voice rather than the one I use to actually do my rugby work in. I've been shooting everything in my area. I live in Southwest London, an area called Tooting. I think because of the notoriety that the region's getting, it's almost becoming my love letter to where I live.
10: Something in Navy, I think, there. Does he like it? Oh, it's got a whacking great big logo in the middle of it. Will he make do? Will he decide to go with it? Yes, it looks like he will. He will, he will, and regret it later.
14: You've got now over 100,000 followers, and people all over the globe are kind of paying attention to your neighbourhood now.
6: People are looking for a bit of escapism and a chance to have a bit of fun, and I've had hundreds, if not thousands, of messages from people that seem to be telling me that that's what I'm giving them.
10: Gone with a slab of pate there, that's a safe choice, but so many hummuses in the modern game, I think we're going to see a refusal here.
6: Our everyday lives can be mundane, but that there's beauty in the mundanity sometimes, and we all have our neighborhoods and they all mean something to us, and maybe we realize in times like this that they mean more to us than we thought they did.
10: This is the B team, and they're absolutely buzzing to be back. Many of us limited, of course, on filling our boots at the shops, but these guys are really going for it.
14: I love your wisdom, Nick, and your voice and your commentary, and so we got a chance to check in with you here, and definitely keep it coming.
6: Thank you very much. All the best to you and to everyone out there.
7: Coming up.
17: 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We were actually thinking about how would Disney do this? Of course, with a lot less space.
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21: 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The extraordinary bond we have with our pets is unlike any other. 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
17: This is nothing like your classic miniature golf. It's a place where your imagination gets to run wild. I like to think of us as a hidden gem. If you look from the outside, you might not even know what this is. As soon as you walk through the doors, you are hit with this sensory wonder. We have a bar and a full restaurant. It's just sheer joy. I have always loved mini golf, which is kind of what got me into this to start with. Walt Disney is kind of our patron saint for a lot of this, much of our inspiration. We were actually thinking about how would Disney do this? Of course, you know, with a lot less space. We built things that are vertical as opposed to horizontal. So, you know, fairly tight space. We like to think of these as kinetic sculptures or playable art. It has something of a steampunk theme. There's a lot of pieces here that reference San Francisco history. We have an earthquake hole. Yes, we've got buildings shaking. We've got Sutro Tower, or at least our version of Sutro Tower. And in fact, it has a vacuum that's built in. So when you putt in, the ball suddenly is pulled up and then goes around a series of rails and comes out. All an homage to this city that we live in. People who get to play get to interact with everything. We've got a full mountain, and you get to see this ball meandering through this mountain pass. There's even little dioramas. You might not notice them the first two, three times you play, but the more you look, the more you're going to see these wonderful little elements.
0: Bienvenidos, amigos. Who's the next player?
17: So we have one hole that's called the Dia de los Muertos, which is, of course, the Day of the Dead. And it is absolutely a darker, smaller space. There's a giant skull. In fact, I will tell you, there are more than 40 skulls and skeletons that are hidden. People don't expect a lot in terms of food at, say, a miniature golf course. So our intention was to surprise everyone with really good food. And we do have wonderful food, things like chicken and waffles and corn dogs, but also full entrees as well. We also have a full bar with a full liquor license. We've got wonderful cocktails. We've got a local beer list so that you can really enjoy and get a full sense of what San Francisco is about. You will see people of all ages and of all types mingling here. And there is a common language. It's this language of exploration, of fun, and of joy. And I think that plays through in everything that we do.
2: Have a favorite spot to get pumped? Tell us on social media.
4: What is true kindness? How can we help our neighbors in need? Maybe it's as simple as a smile or a hug.
5: All sorts of emotions.
8: Yeah.
4: All Good is about finding everyday people doing good in their communities.
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4: Reaching out.
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22: My first memory of Alien would be watching that first movie, just being in awe of all the characters, of the story, of the aliens, how cool the xenomorphs looked, how scary it was, and just wanting more of it. And now it's become this huge franchise that, you know, I can't get enough of. My name is Grace McClung, and I'm a professional cosplayer and a huge fan of the Alien franchise. What inspired me to start cosplay was mainly just being a nerd. I got a love for comic books at a very young age. I have an older brother. He had a comic book collection. I decided to start reading his comic books because they were easier for me to read at that young age. And I really fell in love with comics and specifically like X-Men, and then ended up joining a comic book like fan club on Facebook. And they saw the amount of effort I was putting into my Halloween costumes every year. And they're like, you should try cosplay. So I was like, let me try this out. Literally never thought it would be what it is now. Just started out as a hobby, thought it would be a fun thing to go to a Comic-Con in a costume, but immediately fell in love with it and have been doing it ever since and keep trying to up my level now. The upcoming show looks phenomenal. Honestly, quality-wise, I feel like it could be just as good, if not better, than the movie, so I'm so excited. I've always been a big fan of the Alien franchise, and I had seen some art when I was scrolling through Instagram, and it just stopped me in my tracks, and I was like, wow, the textures on this look so fun to make. And being a a female cosplayer, a lot of times you're kind of expected to fit the box of doing the pretty characters, which I've done and I like to do. But I also like being a little bit unexpected, and I'm like, man, like, I really want to make a xenomorph. None of my followers probably even care to see this from me, but I don't care because I want to do it for me. And so I made it. I had so much fun making it. I put it out, and it ended up being well received. I'm like, oh, I guess they do want to see this. So first start out with the head here. This head is EVA foam. You can kind of see inside, it's just like regular like craft foam. I could never have imagined that that would go viral on TikTok. Again, I didn't think that that was anything anyone really cared to see from a female cosplayer especially. And the things that I think will hit, the things that I'm like, yeah, this is a popular character. Everyone's going to love this. You throw it up there, no one cares. You know, and then it's the stuff that I'm like, I have absolutely no hope that anyone will care and will flop. And then that's the stuff that blows up somehow. And so I'm like, I just put out everything now. I'm like, you guys, like it or not, I don't care. I'm going to still just keep making cool stuff. Xenomorph is such an icon in the horror space because in most like horror type genres, you're out in the field or you're in a house, there's a way out. There's something more scary about being trapped on a ship, nowhere to go, with this extremely large, scary aliens who are designed to kill you and impregnate you, basically. That is terrifying and so cool, too.

0: Westfield's is very much present in the style of Charles Adams' art. When you're walking through our beautiful town, you'll see the architecture, the street scenes. So we as a town have been so lucky celebrating Charles Adams as a hometown boy. I'm Dawn Mackey. I am a councilperson for the town of Westfield. I am the chairwoman and creator of Adams Fest. In 2018, our brand new mayor was interested in doing something that was special for the town, uniquely ours. So we talked about the people that were famous from Westfield, and Adams grew up on Elm Street. His house is historically designated, and if you just meander one block further, 411 Elm Street is what we believe to be one of the big influences on the Adams family home. Right beyond that was the Presbyterian Cemetery. It was one of his favorite places to play as a child. And if you walk through that cemetery, you will absolutely notice the shapes, the styles of the gravestone appear in many, many of Adams' works. So it was clear that Charles Adams was the winner and Adams Fest was born. The first idea that we came up with was, how do we get people to walk around our town? We came up with the Wicked Windows of Westfield. So 65 to 70 windows have been decorated by local artists. And when you're walking through our downtown, hopefully you pick up a cup of cocoa, maybe an ice cream cone, but it becomes an event. We have about 35 street signs that are Adams Way or Pugsley Path. So every year we try to do a little something to surround the town and embrace the season. This is our year 6 art exhibit. We call this the Gallery on Elm Street. We work with the T and Charles Adams Foundation to bring a curated art exhibit every year. A very small group of amazing and dedicated volunteers have transformed an empty storefront into a gallery that we hope is evocative of a deserted Victorian garden. So we hope when you walk in here, you'll feel a chill and a little dampness, like you're walking through a forgotten place. We also provide a lecture for people who want to learn a little bit more. And then we pair it with traditional fun events. We have a giant ale garden with music and games. And we topped it off with a masquerade ball. For many, many years, there have been stories that Adams was a mischievous teen and would graffiti in people's garages and barns. And there was this story of a house on Dudley that may have had an original Adams in their barn. The owners took Mayor Brindle into the barn, and there was this 6-foot skeleton scrawled in the middle of a room full of graffiti. So generation after generation of teenagers would hang out in that barn, add their own mark, party, and yet they left the skeleton largely intact. So the town of Westfield brought in 2 museums, and they were able to determine that this was indeed an original Adams. So we as a town have been so lucky that the Keechy family allowed the town to excavate Dudley from their barn, and it is on display for the public at the gallery on Elm Street. Charles Adams was the life of every party, and when you read through his cartoons, they're deep, they're funny, they're macabre, and he was so forward-thinking. These characters were drawn 50 and 60 years ago, and he drew strong women characters. He celebrated the weird, had a family that was so unorthodox and yet loving and accepting in their own way. His life evolved, and we are so incredibly fortunate to have the works of not only Charles Adams, but Edward Gorey here in downtown Westfield. And you really can just come downtown, take in the art, enjoy the windows, dine and shop, and we'd love to have it.
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5: Welcome to my house. Enter freely, go safely, and leave something of the happiness you bring. That's how Dracula greeted Jonathan Harker when he arrived at the castle. One of my favorite things in the collection, Bram Stoker's notes and first editions. Let's go in here to look at them. Is a great name to have. And Stoker recognizes it as a name that is really interesting and will carry a lot of weight. And when he comes up with it, he not only crosses out Vampire and writes Dracula next to it, but here it says Dracula and Count Dracula. And other places in the notes. I'm Edward G. Pettit of the Rosenbach Museum and Library. I'm the Sunstein Senior Manager of Public Programs. And today we have a behind-the-bookcase presentation of our Dracula materials. We have Bram Stoker's original notes for Dracula. And the paperback version is fascinating because it contains the first, at least, authorized illustration for the novel. But this illustration is Dracula crawling down the wall. Harker's looking out at him with this dumbfounded look on his face. If he's going to write a vampire story, he has to figure out what a vampire really is. What are the rules of a vampire? And here's two pages of his vampire rules. On this page, he has memo, secret room, colored like blood. Connects you to talking about literature is that, you know, the books that you talk about are original editions or the manuscripts that the author actually wrote those, you know, manuscripts. That thrill never goes away.
6: Folks come together to read together, to dialogue together, to enjoy the history and the art of the books, of the written word. And that's really what our mission is here at the Rosenbach, to provide access to this fantastic collection of history and literature and art. And it's really a wonderful place to be, whether you're on site or if you're contributing virtually.
7: Our founder, Dr. A.S.W. Rosenbach, was a major collector of British literature during his lifetime. We continue that tradition today through collecting works and through showcasing those pieces to our public. It's really important for visitors who come here to the Rosenbach to be able to get a deep sense of the richness of our collection. And this exhibition, which is available for all of our visitors to enjoy, exposes our visitors to the key areas of our British literature holdings here at the Rosenbach.
5: One tries to kiss him, not on lips, but throat. Old Count interferes, rage and fury diabolical. This man belongs to me. I want him. That crops up at several places in the notes. But to get that much, you know, all of this for just one book that he wrote, and not only that, but a book people still read 125 years later, which movies are still made of 125 years later, and will continue on. It's a significant work, and a good thing to read at Halloween time.
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13: Worth the Wait takes you to the front of America's longest lines to answer one question. Is it worth the wait? From a massive 7-pound burrito to a slice of pie that has locals going crazy, we'll let you know what's worth it and what's not. This is Worth the Wait. This country is full of a

0: another place. It's whimsical, it's magical, it's immersive retail. I mean, that's really what it's about, is giving people an experience. And you can get wands. 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It's just the excitement of transporting into another place. This one here is in Peddler's Village, Pennsylvania, but our other location is Mystic, Connecticut, in Old Mystic Village. There's always something new and different here. The Cloak and Wand is an immersive retail experience into a wizarding world. A wizarding world of fantasy and fun. We have so much stuff here. The owner is not afraid to say that she's a huge nerd. Her name is Ellie Greenberg, and she loves everything like fantasy, Harry Potter, Dungeons and Dragons, Lord of the Rings, and she has two daughters. She said, why isn't there a wizard shop? The closest kind of wizard shop that you can go to, really, is the Wizarding World of Harry Potter in Universal. And she's like, I think we need something else. So, you know, she decided, let's open up a potion bar and a wizarding shop. We have different sections of our store. Right now, I am in Bergreen's Greenhouse. We also have the Mystic Alley, which is more of the dark art. And we also have our wand emporium as well, which is where you can let your wand choose you. Most of our wands are actually handmade by a company that we order them specifically from. They're wood wands. We just started Magical Creature Adoption, where you can choose a magical creature. It's really having the experience of adopting a magical creature. Kids and adults, there's a contract, and then you can name your animal. We have cookbooks, we have books, we have fairies and dragons, Dungeons and Dragons merchandise, Stranger Things, Lord of the Rings, any other just general wizardy, witchy stuff, you can probably find it here. And of course, our potion bar, we have so many different potions. We have 64 different flavors that can be mixed and matched. We have a whole menu already, so you don't have to mix and match your own unless you really want to get brave. The potions are coffee or hot chocolate drinks, and we also do like a soda bar.
1: Are you ready to be sorted?
0: Yes. So we have a sorting potion, and you can find out what your magical house is.
1: So you're gonna wave your wand in the air, you're gonna shake your potion like you just don't care, wiggle those hips in derriere.
0: It's an experience. It's not just here's a drink, they're potions, magic, fun. I think it just lets you let go of the world, the stresses of your everyday life, and really just believe in magic for a second. And I think that's what's really special about this place.
2: Sunny Slope is just your typical street. Wonderful houses in a community. And then during Halloween time, it turns into Slaughter Slope.
3: Once it gets dark, that's when the cemetery comes to life. Lights come on, things start to move.
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5: Has an eeriness to it?
2: Super creepy.
6: Scary than that.
5: Hearing some of the noises make it more intense.
6: Once I got here, I was like, whoa.
7: This is one of my favorite places to spend Halloween.
8: This definitely makes me get into the Halloween spirit.
3: Halloween has always been a passion for me. My dad used to read me Edgar Allan Poe when I was a kid. So I've always had a fascination kind of with the macabre and all things spooky. The way this started is we had previously lived in Chicago, and weather does not permit for outdoor decorations. When we moved to California, I started decorating a little bit more. And then in 2018 is when I really started adding quite a bit. The house is the perfect backdrop. The house is old, it's beautiful, it's Victorian, and it just lends itself perfectly to Halloween. The whole experience is designed to be a walkthrough, and
2: you can just take different paths and go explore different sceneries all throughout the property.
3: You can focus on one scene or a particular area, and then you can stand back and take in the whole thing as a whole as well.
2: There's truly something for everyone at Slaughter Slope, whether it's like

0: a creepy bride, or a screaming skeleton, spiders that jump out at you.
1: I loved zombies. I love the zombie theme. So when I started in 2018, I had one zombie. Each year I've added more, and so got quite the horde going now. So this space is our driveway arbor. Every year I create a different tableau. This year's theme is Frankenstein and his monster.
2: It's alive!
1: There are folks that come through that absolutely love the jump scares. I try to add some new ones each year.
0: As you're walking down the path, you never know what's going to jump out at you.
3: I don't really like jump scares.
4: I didn't jump. It's just like, I was like, whoa.
5: It's really fun.
1: This is definitely a labor of love. Halloween never goes out of my mind. It's definitely a full year-round process. It's a lot of work, but I really enjoy all of the creative process. I love that Slaughter Slope has become a gathering place for Halloween. I have people that come by daily.
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12: 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On My Go-To, we discover some of the strangest...
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5: 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It's in Missouri City and right outside of Houston.
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22: Chris Crochet, he moved on the street a few years back, maybe about 6 or 7 years ago, and he just started getting more and more involved with it, and then all the neighbors started trying to doing the same thing.
23: All my wife's doings, she's the one that plans it, and I just do the construction. Build it, they will come.
5: Neighbors started to chip in, and then all of a sudden we started to see these crowds come out.
24: As you can see, the traffic is every night, you know, we get people walking and driving, and it's just a lot of fun to see the kids having a great time.
5: Then it got a little competitive where we wanted to one-up each other, and it was all in good fun. The funnest part is when you're doing it, you hear the giggles of the kids driving by, and the parents, thank you for doing it.
25: It's amazing. It's wow.
26: The Michael Myers in the window, like, that scared me. I couldn't live in the house like that.
27: I like it.
28: Is it scary?
27: Kind of.
28: Is it scary at all?
27: It's scary.
28: It's scary.
27: It
28: is it scary?
27: Yeah.
29: It's super cool. We recommend that you should come with your family.
23: The kids are the ones that keep us doing this. As I get older and have grown kids, see, we got real animals.
28: I was going to say, is that a zombie?
23: Yeah, it is a zombie. They walk backwards.
24: Everybody just has the spirit, and we were really doing it for the community, you know, just to give the kids a good, you know, safe place and a fun experience, and it's just grown from there.
28: Does this stuff scare you?
24: There's a few things that keep me up at night, but, you know, there again, it's part of Halloween, right? If you don't have a little fear and a little stay up at night, is it really Halloween?
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2: Marching to the beat of their own.
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2: Hats off to these ladies.
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2: This is Localish Wonder Women.
37: You know what? We can do it.
38: I'm Karen. I'm a shorter dancer and teacher of shorter dancing, and I also happen to be deafblind.
39: I'm Vineet Prabhu. I'm a salsa dancer here in Boston.
38: Put your hand on top of mine. Imagine that my hands are on the floor and you feel this pulsing.
39: Yeah.
38: 1, 2, 3, 5, 6, 7.
39: And you always hear that expression, feel the music, and you are literally doing that.
38: There are times when the music just resonates through my entire body and I can feel it in my heart. When you stand near a speaker or on the floor, it starts from the toes and it moves its way up and it just takes over. I think being able to feel the music through vibration and a sensation to dance instead of trying to dance through listening gives me a chance to really let go and trust myself.
40: What's happening behind me is people who are deaf
0: deaf and people who are hearing and some people who are deaf blind, and they're seen together as a way to come together from different backgrounds. It's just really inspiring to see people come together on the dance floor, no matter where they came from, who they are.
39: So what is the goal of this dance class?
0: When I first started teaching dance, I was just trying to give a few friends who were deaf an opportunity to learn how to start to dance instead of speaking verbally, to teaching a sign language, to think about making it more visual instead of more by auditory. More and more people started asking me for dance classes, not just people from the deaf community. And I started to see this evolution of people who have no connection to disability or the deaf world starting to learn more about the people they were dancing with. And I just had this moment of, aha, that's how I can get people without disabilities to care. It's a way of bringing these two different communities together through dance. My family learned when I was 2 years old that I was deaf, and later at 10 years old found out that I was going blind. What I have is called Usher's syndrome. I can't hear words, so I'm looking at a person and using my limited eyesight to lip read. Right now I can see them, but here I can't. And so I can't see anything in my peripheral. My eyesight is deteriorating, but my vision, my ambition for the future is not deteriorating. My dream was to be a pediatrician. The pre-med advisor told me to change my major because she said you will never get into medical school because of your deafness. They didn't know about the part about not being able to see. I didn't know what to do. I just saw this long road ahead, the challenge that so many doors would be slammed in my face and it might not get me anywhere. I decided if I wanted a good future, I had to go where the opportunities were. I ended up getting my master's degree from Harvard University. I became involved with human rights for people with disabilities around the world, especially in developing countries. And of course, learning dance and being part of the Boston dance community and having dance be part of a medium for change.
39: How did you meet Vineet?
0: Vineet and I were taking dance class

0: my childhood.
1: Getting to know her gave a different perspective on things you sort of take for granted, right?
2: Yeah.
1: Particularly, you know, being up here at the beat and just life in general. We did a bunch of performances, we practiced, we travelled to perform as well.
0: All over New England, and we met with other people in Cuba to learn about dancing, to perform together.
3: Why do you think it's so important to have friendships with people of such different backgrounds?
1: Because I think it helps you get a wider perspective on the world, I think, and makes you sort of more aware of things that you take for granted oftentimes, and be able to communicate with a wider group of people who you otherwise might not interact with.
3: Yeah, because you don't know ASL, and yet for over a decade, you two have been communicating on that dance floor.
0: I think when we were first dancing, then you were kind of a geek.
2: Still am.
0: You're at MIT, I'm Harvard.
1: Dancing with anybody, I think that sort of transcends any sort of ability or language or culture.
0: Sometimes it's just about being brave enough to be the first person to ask, come on, let's go down, or to reach out to another community. This is a sign for I love you. It's the I-L-Y.
3: And how do you say, do you want to dance? Dance here? I don't know if I'll be able to keep up with you here. I did cotillion when I was a kid, but
0: One, two, three, five, six, seven.
3: Great! I like that. I'm learning quick.
0: Salsa's you learn so me. Quick, yeah.
3: I might have to do some swing. I know how to. Do you have any swing music? Da, da, da. Thank you for that dance.
4: Speed Rack is a national charity bartending competition. I've been training for Speed Rack for 3 years. My name is Sarah Troxel. I'm the bar director of Nobie's in Houston, Texas. I've been in the hospitality industry since I was about 16 years old. I'm 30 now, so we're going on almost half my life. I've worked a hostess job, server, cook, chef, fresh lime juice. My cocktail style and like bartending style is definitely culinarily driven. I like to play around with lots of food, make cool infusions, different syrups. This is my third year competing in Speed Rack. Speed Rack is a national charity organization that was started to empower and lift up women and bring us together and show off what we can do as females in the industry. This is the eighth year. We've collectively raised close to $1 million towards breast cancer charities. There's Speed Rack Singapore, Australia, and Canada now. It's the sisterhood that they've created. We're all friends on social media. We all talk. We ask each other for tips. The judges choose 4 cocktails, 2 dealer's choice cocktails, and then 2 cocktails off the Speed Rack list.
5: 3, 2, 1!
4: They start a timer, and you go head-to-head against somebody else to make the same 4 cocktails as quickly and as efficiently and as cleanly and as well as possible. So ideally, you want to finish first, but if your cocktails are crummy, then you get a bunch of penalties, then the person who maybe took a little bit more time but made better cocktails is going to advance to the next round. The winner from each regional competition moves on to national finals in Chicago. This year, I won the South Central competition. It was definitely one of the proudest moments in my career as a bartender. Every friend in the industry that I have took the night off, if they could, to come support me, and it was awesome. They made posters, cheered my name, and I felt like the entire room was there for me. To be able to bring the victory home in my own city was one of the best days of my life. I there's no way to describe it other than it was indescribably awesome.
6: Couldn't be prouder. She worked so hard for it. For her to go through and win this year has been great.
4: If you're at home and you're trying to make the perfect cocktail, for me, my recommendations are stick with what you like. Start with following recipes pretty closely. I'm happy to share recipes with anybody who comes to my bar. Once you're comfortable with that recipe, you can start to play with it once you feel confident in the classic recipe. What really makes my job special is being a part of everyone's day-to-day life, whether it's a celebration, having a hard day, bringing people together at the bar. It's so humbling to be a part of Speed Rack. The amount of talent and people that are involved in this organization is insane. Just to be one small fragment of that makes me feel like the whole world.
2: Coming up,
5: 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I want them to be neat and tight and perfect. 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
9: You're watching Localish Wonder Women.
5: I'm very detailed. I'm very strict about haircuts. I want them to be neat and tight and perfect. Capiche? Who I really want to cut is LeBron James and Kevin Hart. So my brother was at a barber orientation. He said to my mom he didn't want to do it.
12: Nijay saw pictures from the orientation and expressed interest at that point.
5: And then I asked her if I could do this, and she said, sure.
12: Of course, I didn't know what she was going to be like in class or if she would really take to it, but, you know, she walked into Mr. Boone's class ready to go.
13: So I had this great idea of teaching kids how to cut hair. When I was 12 years old, I learned how to cut hair. No one showed me and no one taught me. And so I was like, what if I just be that person for someone else?
14: She asked a lot of questions. That's a good thing.
15: Stop right there.
5: Oh.
15: You did it.
5: That's it?
15: That's all you do. Now let's start doing the back.
13: I was impressed when she came to class with a notepad. And so, like, to not know what my class was going to be about, but to have a notepad ready to take notes, it showed me that this is a special child right here. She asks a lot of questions. So her asking questions is like her not being shy and allowing me to now like go deeper in the class. So I had a curriculum all put together. But because she asked certain questions, I kind of like changed the curriculum and started going more deeper because she wanted to know more.
12: I just think that if your child has an interest that might be a little different from the plans that you had for them, you should look into it.
5: Close your eyes. This beer is heavy.
14: Awesome.
13: I mean, she walked in this class not knowing anything about barbering. And now today, if you ask her questions about barbering, she'll probably know more than some seasoned barbers.
5: I like cutting. I'd rather cut more than school.
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9: 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On Stroke of Genius, we find creativity from all over the country and take you inside the minds of their brilliant creators. Learn how these artists make some of the most bizarre...
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9: Resourceful...
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9: And unique artwork from communities around the country. When you meet the people behind the art, you get to appreciate every stroke of genius. 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
9: Worth the Wait takes you to the front of America's longest lines to answer one question. Is it worth the wait? From a massive 7-pound burrito to a slice of pie that has locals going crazy, we'll let you know what's worth it and what's not. This is Worth the Wait. This country is full of unusual places to see and amazing things to do. But only the locals really know where to go. On My Go-To, we discover some of the strangest...
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24: 1, 2, 1, 2, 3, go.
25: So my name is Christina Melville, and I'm a Moco Jumbo. I want the world to know that this is something good to do, and for the 12 years I've been doing it with me growing up, I can honestly say this did keep me out of trouble. It started in Africa, and then it was brought to the Caribbean. And you see a lot in carnivals, basically all over the Caribbean. And now it was brought here to Brooklyn. I did fall many times. And I mean, I just learned from it so I know what to do next time. It's something good to do for the youth to do. And you basically get to experience new things.
9: You're watching Localish.
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29: We got better and better when we kept practicing.
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30: We ended up winning some trophies and turned out a lot better than we thought we were going to be.
29: You can, like, actually, like, learn so much. Like, it can make your confidence, like, go up.
30: Not a lot of girls are in engineering, mostly boys, so it's good to have girls try out.
26: Our robotics program started in May of 2018 here at Roosevelt Wilson.
30: I've learned a lot about engineering and the engineering design process. Every time we would mess up, we learned from our mistake, and then we would come back here and try to fix it.
26: Come up with 3, 4, 5, 6 solutions and test them and improve and test and improve. The goal of our program is to learn something new using the engineering design process. Very similar to an obstacle course.
28: They time us for a minute.
31: As soon as the timer goes off, it's kind of stressful.
26: So there's 2 drivers per team, 30 seconds each. They must switch off the controller.
30: With the green cubes, if you get them on the tall platform, that's 20 points each. And then we have the blue and red cubes, and if you get them in the right-colored corner, that's 10 points.
29: And then the balls are 1 point, but if you get it on the bottom, then it's 2 points.
30: It's a lot of pressure to try to get the biggest score that you can.
26: Our students qualified for Worlds by winning each team is the reigning South Texas state champ. Worlds was canceled this year due to the virus and quarantine.
28: It was really disappointing because we really wanted to go to Worlds.
0: The coronavirus hit and it got too bad.
26: It was a big loss for our students to have the program cut short. These kiddos have actually, by the cancellation of Worlds, these kiddos have taken a lesson not to give up, because to prove themselves, they're going to have to keep trying. Try again, fail better.
0: I've loved it so much. I want to do this in high school. I want to do it in college. I want to do it next year. I want to do it every year in school.
1: I would like to have a job that will involve some building or engineering and have some teamwork in it.
29: And I also really wanted to be an engineer when I grow up.
30: I wanted to work at NASA.
26: 85% of the jobs in 2035 have not been created yet. And that's because that technology doesn't exist. What we see on the Jetsons, you know, the flying cars or the artificial intelligence. And it's our students who are going to create those products. And they have to be able to get in there and take, make mistakes and trial and error. That they're a world-class team. They're world champions, and I tell every one of my students they're world changers. And what I hope these girls learn, and my boys, I hope that all of my robotics students learn that they can change the world. It's within their power.
9: Still to come.
2: Watching girls do stuff that they never thought they can do.
3: We're like a family. We love each other so much. And we put in so much work as a team.
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2: When she set the bench press at 360, it broke the national record. I said, oh my goodness.
3: When Coach let go of the weight and I was doing it, it was like chills went through my body. My name is Mahalia Reeves. I'm 15 years old, and I just beat the national record with a bench of 360 pounds.
2: I'm Brian Griffiths. I have coached 10 state champion weightlifting girls. This is what the NFL uses for reps.
13: Let's go now, quick. 1, 2, 90. Keep going. You got another 27. 27. Push through. Good.
2: 27 times. See how many players in the NFL can even do that right there.
14: Tell me about Mahalia and how you've made her a superstar.
2: This big kid comes up to me and she's all energetic, all happy. She comes in there and she gets under a squat bar and I'm trying to kind of figure out how strong she is. And first day she's in there, she squats like 125. I said, oh my goodness. It started there. And from the fifth grade all the way till this year, she has worked out. When she set the bench press at 360, it broke the national record.
3: When Coach let go of the weight and I was doing it, it was like chills went through my body. A weight was lifted off my shoulders because I finally won. I I was born here, and then I lived with my aunt because she was diagnosed with cancer. I had to help her with chemotherapy, radiation, and things like that, and make sure her medicine was, like, good. She passed away this year.
4: Do you think of her ever?
3: Yes, every day, and, like, while I'm listening. She and God keeps me going.
4: And she's out there cheering for you, too, huh?
3: Mm-hmm. This is my other home, my gym, my school. Here we are.
4: Tell me about the friendship you two have.
5: That's enough.
2: I guess it started back in the fifth grade, and it grew from me being her coach, and then she started coming to church with us, and it kind of started being, you know, more like a mentor thing, and she's more my daughter now. I want to see the best for her. She's like my youngin', you know.
3: I have people that love me, but it's when you come into, like, a stranger's life and you thought, like, think he's just going to be a coach, he's like a father figure.
2: There, head up, deep breath. Let's go, baby. Good, good.
7: When we come in here, it's a time you can leave all the cares of that world out there, all the cares of your school day and everything. Come in here with a bunch of friends, have fun, work out, and make yourself better.
14: Most people say, girls don't lift. How do you respond to that?
8: Yes, we do.
10: This group of girls are probably stronger than 95% of the boys that go to our school.
14: Certainly a lot stronger than me. I just noticed that walking around here.
2: You think you can show them 500? There, you scared?
3: I ain't scared.
2: Scared? You're not scared? You sure?
3: I'm positive.
8: Come on, Ohio.
3: Yeah.
8: Let's go!
15: Hold her still. Let's ride, baby. Come on, baby, let's go. Let's go.
8: Let's go.
15: Get up, baby. Get up. That's what I love. We don't miss around here.
3: Can't breathe.
8: Most girls, when I talk about weightlifting, they're like, oh, I don't want to look like a man. And I'm just like, bro, I don't want to look like you. I'm just going to be painful. So.
14: This is a county of just 15,000 people, a school of just over 400, and you're competing against huge schools.
2: 10 state championships in 4 years, getting scholarships, watching girls do stuff that they never thought they can do.
3: We're like a family. We love each other so much, and we put in so much work as a team.
16: You see us now!
14: So you've turned your home really into quite the fitness facility.
2: They come out every day during the week. They write their names everywhere. They put stuff all over the walls. I let them make it their home.
14: When did you start this program?
2: About 3 years ago, I had about 5 girls that started wanting to lift all the time. And I told those girls, if you will lift and you will give me this effort, I said, we'll win state as a team next year. They started working and they didn't give up. And we went into state and we had 4 state champions. And we won as a team, the smallest county in the state of Florida.
14: That's got to be a hell of a feeling.
2: It was, buddy. It was like David and Goliath.
14: Your energy when they're practicing and when they're competing is off the charts.
15: Explosion!
2: Good. Buddy, I guess it's like this. When I see these kids compete and see them break records and I see them do stuff that people say that they can't do, that adrenaline comes back and I go just as crazy as they are.
8: I have been told, Coach Brown, when we're lifting, you automatically become the judge, the number one cheerleader, yep. The coach, all of it. It's all his job, the hype man.
2: Weightlifting, for a lot of kids, brings them out of a shell. You have a kid and you give them something to work for in life and want to be good at, they become good in the classroom and good in the weight room.
14: I don't think I've ever lifted more than the bar.
3: 45 and 5. Yeah.
2: Because I think you're going to struggle real good right here.
3: Your side going to hurt for a couple days. We need you to sign a waiver. 1, 2, 3.
8: All right,
3: let's go, Mike.
8: Come on,
3: Mike. Break it down. Push up. He was shaking.
2: More incoming.
9: Want more localish? 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
35: When I opened my restaurant, I wanted to serve the very best food that I knew. I wanted to serve home-style Mexican food. My recipes are prepared the old-fashioned way, the way we were cooking 100 years ago. I call Tex-Mex kind of the original fusion food. I just believed that people needed to enjoy the food that I grew up on, the flavors that I grew up on. And it starts with everything fresh. And that's the way my mother cooked. I cook for my customers the way my mother cooked for me and my grandmother. In 2012, I was criminally assaulted by an employee that I terminated. My first thought was, oh my gosh, is this how I'm gonna die? I'm Sylvia Casares, the enchilada queen of Houston, and welcome to my restaurant. I was born and reared in Brownsville, Texas, which is the most southern city in Texas. My parents' home was about a mile and a half from the Rio Grande River. Growing up in Brownsville was a wonderful experience. It was a smaller town then. Everybody knew everybody, and it was just a friendly, wonderful place to grow up. Everybody, regardless of your ethnicity, speaks English and Spanish. And the food, you know, there's just this fluidness between the two countries. And so I learned all about food that we love to eat in South Texas, as well as food that is more typical of Mexico. My earliest memories of me cooking, I was about 11 years old. So one summer I decided that I was going to start cooking. There were no recipes, but I wanted to help my parents because they were both working. I watched my mother and my grandmother. No one ever really sat down and said, okay, well, this is how you do this or that. I just watched and learned. One thing I remember craving was that I wish there'd been a recipe. Somehow or another, there's a part of my personality that wanted a recipe. And I guess it's for consistency, so I could always, you know, be really good at it. I loved it because I got to do my part to help my parents that were, you know, working to sustain the household. And to this day, I love to